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I'm Thea Lobo. Now some familiar musical material. You'll hear Dance of the Hours by Amilcare Ponchielli, a mainstay of pop culture, from Silly Symphonies to Alan Sherman, from the Andrews Sisters to Disney's Fantasia. Originally the ballroom dance break from the opera La Gioconda, this choreographed number depicts all the parts of a day and more symbolically represents the battle between light and darkness. This is Rudolf Kempe conducting the Vienna Philharmonic in Dance of the Hours by Ponchielli.

The Vienna Philharmonic under Rudolf Kempe performed Dance of the Hours from Amilcare Ponchielli's La Gioconda on Florida's classical music station WSMR, where support comes from people like you who listen and donate, thanks by the way, and from Sarasota Herald Tribune Local IQ, a local newspaper with a national reach. 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I'm Thea Lobo, and every day WSMR brings music that carries memory, comfort, and beauty into this community. 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Now, a work to highlight his Spanish roots, you'll hear Eduard Lalo's cherished violin concerto, Symphony Espanol, which even inspired Tchaikovsky to compose his own violin concerto. This is violinist Tianhua Yang and the Barcelona Symphony Orchestra, conducted by Daryl Ang, bringing you Lalo's Symphony Espanol

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Daryl Ong conducted the Barcelona Symphony Orchestra in Eduard Lalo's Symphony Espanol in D minor with violin soloist Tianhua Yang on classical WSMR. Sarasota Orchestra presents its 2026 Sarasota Music Festival. Tomorrow's stars take the stage today, featuring 2 weeks of chamber and full orchestra concerts showcasing the music of Beethoven, Mozart, Tchaikovsky, and other composers, June 1st through the 13th. Tickets at sarasotaorchestra.org/festival. I'm Thea Lobo. Now you'll hear an overture by an already experienced teenage composer, Felix Mendelssohn. It's based on 2 poems by the great German poet Goethe, who Mendelssohn met and stayed with at the age of 12. So where Goethe generally disliked being represented in music, he made a happy exception in this case. The Calm Sea and Prosperous Voyage Overture is performed here by the London Symphony Orchestra on classical WSMR 89.1 and 103.9.

That was the Calm Sea and Prosperous Voyage Overture by Felix Mendelssohn, performed by the London Symphony Orchestra. 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I'm Thea Lobo. Hope you're having a great night with all this great music. Gounod comes your way in less than 15 minutes, followed by some rarely heard chamber music. First, enjoy a little Rossini. This is the Flute Quartet No. 2 in A, performed by the Carmina String Trio with flautist Petar Lukas Graf.

Flautist Petar Lukas Graf and the Carmina String Trio performed Gioachino Rossini's Flute Quartet No. 2 in A on Florida's classical music station, WSMR. I'm Thea Lobo. 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

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The Bishop Museum of Science and Nature in Bradenton presents Playball, a Smithsonian exhibition, journey into the heart, history, and culture of Latino baseball and its impact in the United States. 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I'm Thea Lobo. 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Now, some rarely heard chamber music. A work by Clémence de Grandval. She was a composer during the Romantic era in France. This is her Andante and Intermezzo, performed by violinist Alexandre Pascal, cellist Eloise Luzzatti, and pianist Celia Oneto-Benced, right here on Classical WSMR.

You heard Clémence de Grandval's Andante and Intermezzo on Classical WSMR. I'm Thea Lobo, and now you'll hear an entertaining romp, Korngold's Fairy Tale Pictures, here orchestrated, but originally written for piano. The craziest thing about them, Korngold wrote them in 1910 when he was only 13 years old, one sophisticated kid. Please enjoy the Linz Bruckner Orchestra under Kaspar Richter.

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The sixth movement of the Symphony No. 3 by Gustav Mahler. Jesus Lopez Cobos led the Cincinnati Symphony Orchestra here on WSMR 89.1 Sarasota, WUSF 89.7 HD2 Tampa, broadcasting from the Ernie and Aliza Kretzmer studio at the University of South Florida. I'm Susan Giles Wentek. Good to be with you on this Sunday morning. I hope you're having a wonderful start to your day. Music by Johann Strauss II coming up, and something that will encourage a little bit of dreaming this hour. Right now, it's violinist Joshua Bell with Esa-Pekka Salonen leading the Los Angeles Philharmonic in the Violin Concerto No. 1 by Carl Goldmark, your Sunrise Serenade for today.

This morning, Sunrise Serenade, the Goldmark Violin Concerto No. 1 from Esa-Pekka Salonen, and the LA Philharmonic with violinist Joshua Bell, who was one of 25 artists featured in Time magazine, including Roseanne Cash and Debbie Harry. They were asked to contribute to Time magazine's 25 Songs That Define America Now. Joshua Bell chose Bernstein Somewhere. He says it's the emotional crux of his beloved musical West Side Story. It's a poignant expression of longing in which Tony and Maria dare to hope for a better world, one free from hatred, violence, and division, one where their love can exist. Bernstein's masterpiece speaks to the timeless human desire to imagine a world kinder than the one we're living in and insists that it must be possible. The words of violinist Joshua Bell on WSMR. I'm Susan Giles Wintek. Coming up, music by WC. And right now, it's Johann Strauss II's Voices of Spring Waltz from Carlos Kleiber and the Vienna Philharmonic.

The voices of Spring Waltz, Frühlingsstimmen by Johann Strauss II. Carlos Kleiber led the Vienna Philharmonic Orchestra here on WSMR. I'm Susan Giles. 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Tomorrow Stars Take the Stage Today, featuring 2 weeks of chamber music concerts in Holly Hall and a full orchestra finale at the Sarasota Opera House, June 1st through the 13th. Tickets at sarasotaorchestra.org/festival. Here's some music to do a little dreaming to. It's Reverie by Claude Debussy. Yolanda Condonassis plays the harp on WSMR.

Debussy's Reverie from Yolanda Condonassis, harp here on WSMR. Well, depending on whom you ask, we're either in the rainy season now or it's coming in the next couple of weeks. Today's forecast, a 40% rain chance with a high of 92, a 50% rain chance tomorrow. Goodwill Minnesota helps people overcome barriers to employment and provides them with training and resources to become self-sufficient. You can learn how you can make a difference at experiencegoodwill.org. Goodwill Minnesota, changing lives through the power of work. Some music stays with you for a lifetime. 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Here's Robert King and Musica da Camera with the Concerto Grosso No. 2, music by George Frederick Handel on WSMR.

0: Robert King and Musica da Camera with the Concerto Grosso No. 2 in B-flat major. 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Broadcasting from the University of South Florida. I'm Susan Giles Wentek. Good to be with you on this Sunday morning. Sarasota Orchestra presents its 2026 Sarasota Music Festival. 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That's June 1st through the 13th. Tickets at sarasotaorchestra.org/festival. Coming up, music by Cruzel and Antonio Salieri. This is Classical WSMR's Local Arts Spotlight. I'm Susan Giles Wentek. The Florida Orchestra, or TFO, welcomes amateur musicians to play side-by-side with its professional musicians in the orchestra's first Play Out Tampa Bay. The TFO's Michelle Kim Painter says it's to encourage community music making and support.
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0: That's on May 21st at Mahaffey Theater, and George Nixon conducts Ensemble New SRQ season finale Music for New Bodies by composer Matthew O'Coin and director Peter Sellers.
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0: 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Well, I'm glad he's not around to hear this, but Bernard Henrik Cruzel is known as the most significant Finnish composer before Sibelius. This is his introduction and variations on a Swedish air with Anna Hursti clarinet, Osmo Fonska, and the Tapiola Sinfonietta on WSMR.

0: Krusell's Introduction and Variations on a Swedish Air from Anna Hursti, clarinet, and Osmo Funska leading the Tapiola Sinfonietta here on WSMR 89.1 and 103.9.
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0: Well, now you're going to hear music by Antonio Salieri as the buzz about the new HBO show Amadeus, based on the 1979 stage play, is out now. Of course, the real Salieri, you know, he was friends with people. It wasn't like that. This is from his two-act comic opera with love, deceit, and the struggle for personal freedom all involved in this story. It's called Lungiolina. That was the woman's name, the main character. Marriage by Whisper, and it's the overture by Antonio Salieri. Michael Dittrich leads the Slovak Radio Symphony Orchestra on WSMR.

0: Michael Dittrich led the Slovak Radio Symphony Orchestra in Marriage by Whisper, the overture to that work, L'Angiolina. Music by Antonio Salieri here on WSMR, Florida's classical music station.
1: May 18th is Victoria Day, Canada's official celebration of Britain's kings and queens, dating back to the reign of Queen Victoria, whose birthday was in May. Canada has many wonderful musical ensembles, and you will hear some of the best of them on Sunday Baroque this weekend.
0: Hear music by our friends to the north coming up at 10 o'clock this morning here on WSMR. Gustav Holst wrote a lot of wind music. He also wrote many works for his students. This is the St. Paul's Suite, named for the school where he worked. Neville Mariner and the Academy of St. Martin in the Fields, here on WSMR.

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Thank you. 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Nicholas McGagan is a faculty artist and conductor at the Sarasota Music Festival, and he's scheduled to conduct a Masters in Concert event on the last day of the festival, which is June 13th. Here he performs with the Philharmonia Baroque Orchestra, the Symphony No. 57 by Haydn on WSMR.

Nicholas McGagan and the Philharmonia Baroque Orchestra with the Symphony No. 57 by Haydn here on WSMR 89.1 Sarasota, WUSF 89.7 HD2, and 103.9 W280DW Tampa, broadcasting from the University of South Florida. Coming up, music by Rubra, Thompson, and Schubert. The James Museum shows you the world of Earth's most misunderstood animal, wolves. Photography by Ronan Donovan. National Geographic brings you closer to a species that has lived alongside us for millennia. More at thejamesmuseum.org. This is perhaps Randall Thompson's best known work. It's called Alleluia, and you're going to hear it from Robert Shaw and his eponymous chamber singers.

Randall Thompson's Alleluia from Robert Shaw and the Robert Shaw Chamber Singers here on WSMR. I'm Susan Giles Wintek. A performance of guitarist John Williams on the way and music by Frederick Delius, too. 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Sarasota Orchestra presents its 2026 Sarasota Music Festival. Tomorrow's stars take the stage today, featuring 2 weeks of chamber music concerts in Holly Hall and a full orchestra finale at the Sarasota Opera House, June 1st through the 13th. Tickets at sarasotaorchestra.org/festival. 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

Hans Hubert Schonzeler led the Bournemouth Sinfonietta in Improvisations on a Virginal Piece by Giles Farnaby by Edmund Rubbra on WSMR 89.1 and 103.9. Definitely a warm weekend with a high of 92 today, a 40% rain chance. Come tomorrow, a 50% chance of rain. Still ahead on WSMR, music by Franz Schubert and Frederick Delius. 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This next work is called the Schubert Arpeggione Sonata. It was actually written for a sixth-stringed bowed instrument that was tuned kind of like a guitar, but it was played like a cello, and for a while it was called the bowed guitar. You're going to hear it from guitarist John Williams with Richard Tognetti and the Australian Chamber Orchestra on WSMR.

Guitarist John Williams with Richard Tognetti leading the Australian Chamber Orchestra in the Arpeggione Sonata by Franz Schubert here on WSMR. Now let's head over the hills and far away with music by Delius of the same name. This is David Lloyd-Jones and the English Northern Philharmonia.

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At Dogs, Inc. in Palmetto, Florida, Beyond the Dark reveals how guide and service dogs bring hope to those who need it most. 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

David Lloyd Jones conducted the English Northern Philharmonia in Over the Hills and Far Away by Delius here on WSMR 89.1, Sarasota, WUSF 89.7, HD2 Tampa. Broadcasting from the Ernie and Aliza Kretzmer Studio at the University of South Florida. Hi, I'm Susan Giles, WinTech. Sunday Baroque is coming your way at 10. Music by Mozart coming up. And right now, Carl Stamitz's Cello Concerto in G Major from cellist Claude Stark with Paul Angerer and the Southwest German Chamber Orchestra of Pforzheim.

Paul Angerer led the Southwest German Chamber Orchestra of Pforzheim with cellist Claude Stark and the cello concerto in G major by Karl Stamitz on WSMR. Marie Selby Garden's 10th Jean and Alfred Goldstein exhibition series presents Alexander Calder, The Nature of Movement at Selby Garden's downtown Sarasota campus. Explore Calder's interests in science and nature and his fascination with the circus. That's now through May 31st. Details at selby.org. 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If you're making cool stuff, let us know. It's free, easy, and the best way to connect with the greater Tampa Bay region's arts community. 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This was a work that was commissioned to mark the 40th anniversary of the end of the Second World War. It's called Song for World Peace by John Williams, who leads the Recording Artists Orchestra. LA.

John Williams led the Recording Arts Orchestra LA in Song for World Peace that he himself wrote on WSMR. Ensemble New SRQ presents its season 10 finale, Music for New Bodies, created by MacArthur fellow Matt O'Coin and Peter Sellers. This symphonic opera meditates on the human relationship with the natural world, co-presented by Artist Series Concerts. May 22nd at the Opera House. Tickets at ensrq.org. 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

Ornisberry Tuckwell with the English Chamber Orchestra playing the Horn Concerto No. 2 by Mozart on WSMR. 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Music by the best Canadian musicians on the way on Sunday Baroque starting this morning at 10. Now for you, Roger Norrington and the London Classical Players with Weber Symphony No. 2.

Roger Norrington and the London Classical Players with Weber's Second Symphony on WSMR 89.1, Sarasota WUSF 89.7, HD2 Tampa, broadcasting from the University of South Florida. I'm Susan Giles Wintek. Thanks so much for sharing the music. Stay close now for Sunday Baroque, which starts at 10 a.m. This is Sunday Baroque. I'm Suzanne Bona. May 18th is Victoria Day, Canada's official celebration of Britain's kings and queens, dating back to the reign of Queen Victoria, whose birthday was in May. Canada has many wonderful musical ensembles, and you'll hear a few of the best on this holiday weekend.

Joël Tifot is a versatile musician who plays harpsichord, organ, and forte piano. He established Montreal Baroque Orchestra in 1989 to play music from the 17th to early 19th centuries on period instruments, either original instruments or reproductions comparable to the historical instruments. Joël Tifot and Montreal Baroque play a little suite from George Frideric Handel's 1735 opera Alcina.

Joël Tifot directed Montreal Baroque Orchestra, performing selections from the 1735 opera composed by George Frederick Handel. This is Sunday Baroque, supported by Newport Mansions, protecting, preserving, and presenting an exceptional collection of house museums and landscapes in one of the most historically intact cities in America, Newport, Rhode Island, newportmansions.org. Toronto-based Tafel Music was founded in 1979 by oboist Kenneth Solway and bassoonist Susan Graves. Violinist Jean Lamond led the group from 1981 to 2014. They play Francesco Gemignani's Fourth Concerto Grosso.

Jean Lamann and Tafel Music played the fourth Concerto Grosso by Francesco Gemignani. In 1984, then student conductor Bernard Labadie organized 15 classmates to form Les Violons du Roi, the King's Violins, in Quebec City. This is their performance of a concerto for strings by Antonio Vivaldi.

0: Bernard Labadie and Les Violons du Roi played Antonio Vivaldi's Concerto, catalog number 120. 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
1: 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I'm Sean McBride. 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
0: 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Toronto Chamber Orchestra uses mostly modern instruments, but many of the individual performers also play period instruments in other Canadian ensembles, and they bring their expertise with historical performance practices. Toronto Chamber Orchestra and oboist Thomas Stacey play a concerto for Oboe d'Amore by Georg Philippe Telemann.

0: Thomas Stacey was the oboe d'amore soloist with Toronto Chamber Orchestra playing one of Georg Philipp Telemann's concertos. 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
1: 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Co-presented by Artist Series Concerts, May 22nd at the Opera House. 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
0: 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The Greek mythological god of the north wind, Boreas, had two sons named the Boreads. That's also the name of a Montreal-based group that plays Baroque music on instruments from that time period. This is Les Boreades with soloist Hélène Plouffe playing Giuseppe Cirelli's Violin Concerto, Opus 8, No. 9.

Francis Corprone led Les Boreades with violin soloist Hélène Plouffe playing Giuseppe Torelli's Concerto, Opus 8, Number 9. Canadian early music group Ensemble Caprice's Salsa Baroque recording is a spirited, spicy collection of 17th and 18th century music from Latin America and Spain. These anonymous tunes are from a four-volume collection called Musical Flowers.

0: Matthias Mauta and Ensemble Caprice played Hakara, Passacaglia, and Chacona, anonymous music from a 17th century collection called Musical Flowers. Sunday Baroque is produced at WSHU in Fairfield, Connecticut, and funded by the Richard P. Garmany Fund at Hartford Foundation for Public Giving. Providing support to institutions that are committed to enriching lives in Connecticut, including Connecticut Science Center and Elizabeth Park Conservancy. Our production team is Julie Ferdino, Jennifer Basher, Sabrina Garone, Ann Lopez, and I'm Suzanne Vona. This is Sunday Baroque. When Stephen Schultz was in elementary school choosing what to play in band, he put down saxophone as his first choice. He also liked jazz clarinet, so clarinet was his second choice. He couldn't think of a third instrument, so he randomly wrote down flute. Well, on audition day, he could only make a sound on the flute. Now you see where this is going, right? Stephen Schultz became a renowned flutist, and coming up on Sunday Baroque, you will hear him and his colleagues in Baroque Nouveau playing a French Baroque suite.
1: 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I'm Sean McBride. Hope you're having a great morning. You might not know that today, Sunday, May 17th, is World Baking Day. 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
0: This is Sunday Baroque. I'm Suzanne Vona. Musicians frequently dedicated individual compositions or even volumes of music to specific patrons to gain special favor or audition for a new job or simply to fulfill a commission. Today, we will listen to a few examples of how composers buttered up. They're all important sponsors.

The Bologna-born musician Lorenzo Zavattieri had a student and patron named Count Cornelio Pepoli Muzotti. And in 1735, Zavattieri released a set of 12 concertos for church and chamber, Opus No. 1. He dedicated that collection to his most important pupil and benefactor. Gottfried von der Goltz directs Freiburg Baroque Orchestra playing Lorenzo Zavattieri's Concerto No. 11.

Gottfried von der Goltz led Freiburg Baroque, playing the concerto number 11 of 12 concertos that Lorenzo Zavattieri dedicated to a man who was his student and patron. Sunday Baroque is on Facebook. You can like our page and follow us there. And you can also check us out online at sundaybaroque.org. This is Sunday Baroque, funded by the Friends of Sunday Baroque, whose generous contributors include the New Family Trust in memory of Joan Cockrell New. Jean-Philippe Rameau was organist, conductor, harpsichord teacher, and composer in residence for the financier Alexandre Jean-Joseph Le Riche, Le Pouplinier. Baroque Nouveau plays Rameau's third concert, nicknamed La Pouplinière.

0: Baroque Nouveau played the third concert by Jean-Philippe Rameau, nicknamed La Poplinière, after one of his benefactors. You can visit sundaybaroque.org whenever you want to know more about the music. This is Sunday Baroque.
1: 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At Dogs Inc. in Palmetto, Florida, you can walk in someone else's shoes in a multi-sensory experience beyond the dark, which takes you into the world of blindness, combat, and loss. 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Betty from Sarasota says if she were stranded on an island, the only thing she would need is a radio and some Gershwin music from Classical WSMR. If you agree with her, consider donating to keep the music playing. Learn how you can give at wsmr.org.
0: This program is funded by the Friends of Sunday Baroque, whose generous contributors include Lynn Walther of Lake Grove, New York. 16th century Spanish musician Cristobal Morales dedicated his six-part motet Jubilate Deo to Charles V, Holy Roman Emperor. Alistair Dixon leads Chapelle du Roi.

from their album, music for Charles V, Holy Roman Emperor. Alistair Dixon and Chapelle Dubois performed the motet Jubilate Deo by Cristobal Morales. Although he was born in Turin, the Italian musician Felice Giardini had a cosmopolitan life, especially for a man of the 18th century. He traveled and worked in Rome, Naples, Berlin, and Paris, and eventually settled in London, where he worked as a violinist and as a composer. Giardini dedicated 5 quartets to the Duke and Duchess of Devonshire, and this is one of them, played by the group La Strée.

0: La Stray played Felice Giardini's second of five quartets dedicated to the Duke and Duchess of Devonshire. If you'd like to know more about the music, you can check out our website, sundaybaroque.org.
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0: 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In 1728, Antonio Conti wrote about Emperor Charles and composer Antonio Vivaldi, saying he has spent a lot of time discussing music with Vivaldi. It's said that he has spoken with him more in 2 weeks than he has with his own ministers in 2 years. The Academy of Ancient Music plays one of the concertos Vivaldi dedicated to his music-loving confidant.

0: Violinist Andrew Manzi and the Academy of Ancient Music played Antonio Vivaldi's Concerto Catalog Number 189. Sunday Baroque is produced at the Richard P. Garmany Classical Music Production Suite at WSHU Public Radio in Fairfield, Connecticut, by Julie Ferdino, Jennifer Basher, Sabrina Garone, Ann Lopez, and I'm Suzanne Vona. This is Sunday Baroque. Jean-Marie Leclerc was a highly skilled professional violinist, but like many composers, he was mindful to write music that his fans could play, even if they were amateurs. Leclerc wrote two suites called Recreations of Music that he said he had designed to be easy to perform. And coming up on Sunday, you'll hear one of them performed by some consummate professional musicians.
1: 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I'm Sean McBride. Hope your day's been going well. 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It's a great work, and John Field inspired a lot of the piano music of Frédéric Chopin. See if you can hear some of Chopin's style in John Field's third piano concerto, our evening masterwork, tonight at 7, on WSMR 89.1 Sarasota, WUSF 89.7 HD2 Tampa, broadcasting from the Ernie and Eliza Kretzmer Studio at the University of South Florida.
0: This is Sunday Baroque. I'm Suzanne Vona. You know, there are so many interesting and obscure holidays. Did you know that May 16th is the annual celebration of Love a Tree Day? Seriously. And even better, would you believe that there is a famous Baroque era aria by George Frideric Handel that is a love song to a tree? Ombra Mai Fu is from Handel's opera Xerxes, and it is one of today's highlights.

Will You Walk the Woods So Wild was an anonymous tune popular in Renaissance England. William Byrd wrote the most famous setting of it for keyboard, and this is Paul Odet's adaptation for solo lute.

from his album Robin Hood, lutenist Paul Odette played William Byrd's adaptation of the anonymous Renaissance-era English tune, Will You Walk the Woods So Wild? This is Sunday Baroque, funded by the Friends of Sunday Baroque, including the Straub family of Wilton, Connecticut. 18th century English organist William Boyce was a well-respected church musician who also composed symphonies and theater music. Cantilena plays one of Boyce's overtures.

Cantilena played the first overture by 18th century Englishman William Boyce. There are several versions of this traditional song played by Toyohiko Sato. The English version of it is Lord Zouch's Mask, while the Dutch title is Under the Linden Green.

0: Lutenist Toyohiko Sato played Nicola Vallée's Under the Linden Tree, also known as Lord Zouch's Mask. We post detailed music lists, usually with links about some of the performers and composers. 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That's the podcast section. And there's even an online audio stream, so you can hear today's show again later this week. 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This is Sunday Baroque.
1: 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I'm Sean McBride. 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
0: Sunday Baroque is funded by the Friends of Sunday Baroque, whose contributors include Rita Sackett, in loving memory of her husband, Mark. I am a flower of the field and a lily of the valley. As a lily among the thorns, so is my beloved among the daughters, a garden fountain and a well of living water, flowing streams from Lebanon. It's a text from the Song of Songs, set to music by Jacobus Clemens and sung here by Stile Antico.

Stele Antico sang the motet I Am a Flower of the Field by Jacobus Clemens. There are all kinds of obscure holidays, and May 16th is Love a Tree Day. And it so happens that there's a famous aria by George Frideric Handel that is a love song to a tree. Ombra My Foo is from Handel's opera Xerxes. Countertenor Daniel Taylor sings it with Canada's Arion Ensemble, led by Stephen Stubbs.

0: countertenor Daniel Taylor was the soloist, with Ariane Ensemble conducted by Stephen Stubbs. They performed Ombra Mai Fu, Never Was a Shade of Plants Dearer and More Lovely, from George Frideric Handel's opera Xerxes. You'll always find more about the music and musicians you hear on this program when you visit the website. 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
0: 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Jean-Marie Leclerc was a highly skilled violinist, but he wrote two suites called Recreations of Music that he said he designed to be easy to perform, probably for his amateur fans to play. Flutists Fenwick Smith and Christopher Krieger, harpsichordist John Gibbons, and cellist Laura Bluestein play Leclerc's second Recreation of Music.

0: Fenwick Smith and Christopher Krieger were flutists, with harpsichordist John Gibbons and cellist Laura Bluestein playing Jean-Marie LeClaire's second Recreation of Music. Sunday Baroque is produced at WSHU in Fairfield, Connecticut, and funded by the Richard P. Garmany Fund at Hartford Foundation for Public Giving, providing support to institutions that are committed to enriching lives in Connecticut, including Connecticut Science Center and Elizabeth Park Conservancy. Our production team includes Julie Ferdino, Jennifer Basher, Sabrina Garone, Ann Lopez, and I'm Suzanne Bona. This is Sunday Baroque. Isabel Faust plays a pristine violin made in 1704 by Antonio Stradivari. Because the instrument spent most of its first three centuries locked up and mostly unplayed until the 20th century, it earned the nickname Sleeping Beauty. Coming up on Sunday Baroque, you'll hear Isabel Faust play a virtuosic sonata by Johann Sebastian Bach on her extraordinary Sleeping Beauty violin.
1: 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I'm Sean McBride. Did you know there's news on the WSMR website? You might enjoy some recent stories about how engaging with the arts might provide physical health benefits, or about how the new Amadeus TV series reimagines the musical genius Mozart. 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
2: Schumann originally wrote it for oboe, but his publisher published a violin version and also a version for clarinet in A.
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0: It's Sunday Baroque. I'm Suzanne Bona. Composer George Frideric Handel was notorious for having a huge appetite, and there are some famous stories about him at mealtime. Once, he told guests that he had very little food to offer them, and then he left the room, and then they went looking for him, but they found him chowing down in another room. Another time, at a restaurant, he was ordering three meals, and then after a while, he asked the waiter what was taking so long, and the waiter said, "I was waiting for the company to arrive," and Handel exclaimed, "I am the company." In 2019, recorder player Maurice Steger named his recording Mr. Handel's Dinner. Not sure if it's related to that appetite, but today you can enjoy a healthy serving from it.

George Frederick Handel apparently appreciated leftovers. In 1739, Handel published his Trio Sonata, Opus 5, Number 4, and every one of its five movements was recycled from other works. La Cetra plays a section from it called a Passacaglia that was originally a dance in Handel's 1720 opera Radamisto.

Dacetra played a passacaglia from a sonata by George Frederick Handel that the composer had recycled from his opera Radamisto. This is Sunday Baroque, funded thanks to ongoing support from the Friends of Sunday Baroque, a group of generous fans and donors whose contributors include Lynn Wather of Lake Grove, New York. In late 1720, Johann Sebastian Bach wrote 6 trio sonatas as organ practice pieces, and since then they have been arranged for a variety of instruments. Violinist Isabel Faust performs this one for oboe, cello, and harpsichord with members of Berlin Academy for Ancient Music.

0: Violinist Isabel Faust and members of Berlin Academy for Ancient Music played Johann Sebastian Bach's Trio Sonata, catalog number 527. The album is Bach Violin Concertos. 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We're at Sunday_Baroque, or you can follow us on Facebook or check out our website, sundaybaroque.org. 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
0: Sunday Baroque is funded by the Friends of Sunday Baroque, whose generous contributors include the Schilling Family Foundation, Incorporated. Georg Philipp Telemann was not only an excellent composer with a stellar reputation, he was also a successful businessman. Telemann composed a multi-volume collection called Tafel Music, or Table Music, that he sold by subscription. It was one of his most lucrative projects, and this is the Overture Suite from Part 3 of Telemann's blockbuster series, played by the Concert of Nations.

0: Jordi Savall and the Concert of Nations played the Overture Suite in B-flat major for two oboes, two solo violins, two violins, viola, and harpsichord from part three of Georg Philipp Telemann's multi-volume collection Tafel Music, or Table Music. 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
0: 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If you had been lucky enough to attend a performance of one of George Frideric Handel's operas in London during the composer's lifetime, you would have been treated to a little bonus performance during the intermissions, often played by Handel himself. Recorder virtuoso Maurice Steger and the group La Cetra's album Mr. Handel's Dinner features some of that intermission music. This is Handel's trio in C minor for flute, violin, and basso continuo.

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At Dogs, Inc. in Palmetto, Florida, Beyond the Dark reveals how guide and service dogs bring hope to those who need it most. 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

0: from their album Mr. Handel's Dinner, recorder-player Maurice Steger and La Cetra played George Frederick Handel's trio in C minor for flute, violin, and basso continuo. Sunday Baroque is produced at WSHU in Fairfield, Connecticut, and funded by the Richard P. Garmany Fund at Hartford Foundation for Public Giving, providing support to institutions that are committed to enriching lives in Connecticut, including Connecticut Science Center and Elizabeth Park Conservancy. Our production team includes Julie Ferdino, Jennifer Basher, Sabrina Garone, Ann Lopez, and I'm Suzanne Bona. This is Sunday Baroque.
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4: Hi there, I'm Mark Michaud, and it is good to be back with you after a couple of weeks away. Hope you enjoyed Sunday Baroque today on Classical WSMR. This is Laszlo Hara playing bassoon with Janusz Rola and the Franz Liszt Chamber Orchestra, and here's a bassoon concerto by Antonio Rossetti.

There's Laszlo Hara playing bassoon with Janusz Rola and the Franz Liszt Chamber Orchestra. And that was a bassoon concerto by Antonio Rossetti on Florida's classical music station, WSMR. But you're going to get the chance to enjoy one of Mozart's violin concertos this afternoon. That's about 15 minutes away. So between now and then, you'll hear one of the moments from Bedřich Smetana's tribute to his homeland of Czechoslovakia. Well, poll workers are the backbone of every election, and Sarasota County Supervisor of Elections Ron Turner wants you to join the team for the August 18th primary election. 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Well, now here's Roger Norrington conducting the London Classical Players. And here's a moment from Mavlast, or My Homeland, by Bedřich Smetana, from Bohemia's Woods and Fields on WSMR.

0: That's a moment from Bedrich Smetana's Mavlast, My Homeland. You just heard from Bohemia's Woods and Fields with Roger Norrington leading the London Classical Players on Classical WSMR 89.1 and 103.9. Well, Mozart created a total of 5 violin concertos, and you're about to enjoy his second this afternoon on WSMR. It's up next. Tonight, Thea Lobo is going to be focusing on the piano for the evening masterwork at 7. You want to be here for John Field's 3rd piano concerto on WSMR. 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
0: Well, now here's Iona Brown taking on 2 roles here, conducting the Academy of St. Martin in the Fields while playing violin. This is the Violin Concerto No. 2 by Mozart on WSMR.

0: That's Mozart's second violin concerto with the Academy of St. Martin in the Fields, led by Iona Brown while she played violin there. Great to hear that performance from Iona. Now, she joined the Academy of St. Martin in the Fields back in the 1960s, and she led the group from the mid to late 70s, and she continued to work with the orchestra for the rest of her life. And you just heard a performance from 1983 this afternoon. Up next, a lively overture by Hector Berlioz.
1: A young violinist takes her love of film scores to new heights, and the son of professional singers falls for the trombone. I'm Peter Dugan. Hear their stories and their music next time on From the Top.
0: That's coming up at 5 on WSMR. Now here's a standalone concert overture by Hector Berlioz, but the melodies here actually come from the carnival scene in his opera Benvenuto Cellini. This is the Berlioz Roman Carnival Overture, and here's Andrew Litton leading the Dallas Symphony Orchestra on WSMR.

The Roman Carnival Overture by Hector Berlioz. Andrew Litton led the Dallas Symphony Orchestra. 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Well, greetings, I'm Mark Michaud. It is good to be spending time with you and the world's greatest music here on WSMR this afternoon. Here's a wonderful way to spend Sunday. David Russell's at the guitar here with this sonata by Mauro Giuliani.

That's Mauro Giuliani's Guitar Sonata, and you heard David Russell on Classical WSMR this afternoon. Now, there is a Haydn symphony in your future. You'll hear that before 4 o'clock, and you'll also get the chance to enjoy some of Beethoven's chamber music. That's after the Turku Philharmonic plays some Sibelius just ahead. Johns Hopkins All Children's Hospital believes in children's dreams, with more than 50 pediatric medical and surgical subspecialties and a commitment to clinical excellence in care. They bring hope for healing so kids can chase their dreams. 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The Sarasota Orchestra presents its 2026 Sarasota Music Festival. 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Tickets at sarasotaorchestra.org/festival. Well, here's something by Jean Sibelius. It has a bit of a solemn vibe, almost like a church hymn, so appropriate for Sunday. It's from his Masonic ritual music. Some folks call this processional by Sibelius, Onward Ye Peoples. Well, here is Leif Segerstam conducting the Turku Philharmonic on Classical WSMR.

That's a processional by Jean Sibelius with Leif Segerstam conducting the Turku Philharmonic. Well, up next, you'll hear Beethoven's music for Woodwind Nation on Classical WSMR 89.1 and 103.9. 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
1: Did you know that the right young musician can make a trombone sound chocolatey? 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
0: Coming up at 5 on WSMR. Now, here's something not to be confused with Socratic questioning, but the first movement does have that question and answer vibe going on. It's the Philosopher's Symphony, Haydn's Symphony No. 22. Here's Wim ter Hauwe with the Amsterdam Bach Soloist.

That's Joseph Haydn's Philosopher Symphony, the Symphony No. 22, with Wim te Hauwe and the Amsterdam Bach Soloist. 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I'm Mark Michaud, and it is so good to be spending time with you here, enjoying this brilliant classical music on WSMR this weekend. Here's a wild ride on the piano. You ready? It's the Allegro for Piano Four Hands by Franz Schubert, known as The Storms of Life. Evgeny Kisin and James Levine play piano on WSMR.

That's the Franz Schubert Allegro for piano four hands, known as the Storms of Life. You heard Yevgeny Kisin and James Levine on Classical WSMR. Now, there's a clarinet concerto ahead before From the Top at 5. That's our weekly showcase of young musicians. Now, next, you'll get to enjoy a moment with Edward Elgar's music on Classical WSMR. 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They're calling it Tomorrow's Stars Take the Stage Today, featuring 2 weeks of chamber music concerts in Holly Hall and a full orchestra finale at the Sarasota Opera House, June 1st through the 13th. Tickets at sarasotaorchestra.org/festival. And yes, WSMR will be showcasing some of the musicians who will be in the area for this year's festival. So keep listening for details about some really cool live performances coming to WSMR's performance studio in Sarasota during June. Well, here's a musical sigh by Edward Elgar. This is Sospiri. And here's Charles Groves leading the BBC Scottish Symphony Orchestra.

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There's an overture by one of the Bach boys ahead, but next you'll be hearing a Franz Krammer clarinet concerto. The James Museum shows you the world of Earth's most misunderstood animal, wolves. 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Well, Franz Krammer knew his way around wind instruments. It's what he's really best remembered for today. And this is right up there as the most performed clarinet concerto to come out of what's now Czechoslovakia. Thomas Friedli plays clarinet with Anthony Pei and the English Chamber Orchestra. And here's the clarinet concerto by Franz Krammer on Classical WSMR.

0: That's Franz Krammer's Clarinet Concerto. Thomas Friedli played the clarinet with Anthony Pay and the English Chamber Orchestra on Classical WSMR 89.1 and 103.9. 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Are you an early riser, like 6 o'clock early? If you are, well, think about starting your morning with WSMR Sunrise Serenade. WSMR gives you a major work to motivate you first thing. And tomorrow's Sunrise Serenade is the beloved Trout Quintet by Franz Schubert. You can hear the whole thing at 6 tomorrow morning on Florida's Classical Music Station.
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0: This week's program is on the way in just a few moments here, after you enjoy the Orione Overture by Johann Christian Bach. And here's Anthony Halstead leading the Hanover Band on Florida's classical music station, WSMR 89.1 and 103.9.

0: The Arione Overture by Johann Christian Bach with Anthony Halsted conducting the Hanover Band. 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
1: Hello, my name is Cecilia O'Malley. I am 17 and from Wheaton, Illinois. Today, I will be performing the second movement of Korngold's Violin Concerto in D major, and I'm very blessed to be joined on the keys by Liangyu Wang here on From the Top.

0: Welcome to From the Top, where outstanding young musicians come to play. I'm your host, pianist Peter Dugan. We're about to meet some extraordinary musicians who hail from the middle to the south of the U.S., including a flutist from Arkansas who first taught himself to play by watching online videos. And later, we'll head to Tennessee and meet the son of professional singers who falls for the trombone. Kicking things off, though, let's meet Cecilia O'Malley, who just performed that beautiful second movement of Eric Wolfgang Korngold's violin concerto along with pianist Liang Yu Wang. Cecilia, welcome to the show.
1: Thank you.
0: Tell me a bit about the music we just heard. What first drew you to Korngold in general and to this particular concerto?
1: Yes, so I've been a Korngold fan for a very, very long time. And I actually first fell in love with his film scores. And that's what kind of spurred me to start looking at this concerto. And I started listening to recordings of it, especially the one with Gil Shaham. And I absolutely fell in love and I just had to play it.
0: The tune from the movement that you played was part of a Academy Award winning score that he wrote, if I'm not mistaken.
1: So interestingly, with his concerto, he did pull themes from the movies that he'd already composed in previous years. And in the first movement, he used themes from two different movies. One is entitled Another Dawn, and that's the very first theme that you hear at the opening of the concerto. And then the second lyrical theme is from a historical drama movie entitled Juarez. The third movement uses the theme from The Prince and the Pauper, which I believe was filmed in the 1930s with Errol Flynn, very famous movie star. But the intriguing thing is that his second movement is the only movement where he completely composed all original melodies just for the concerto, which is really, really special and very interesting, I think.
0: Wow, I stand corrected. Thank you for that. I dare say it sounds like you are an aficionado of classic Hollywood films. Is that fair?
1: Yes, I'm a little bit obsessed, I have to admit.
0: How do you feel your passion for films and scoring intersects with your own violin playing?
1: Oh, well, I've garnered so much inspiration from listening to all those Korngold scores, definitely for his concerto. And I love, in general, exploring all kinds of different movie scores. One of my favorite scores, of course, is, drumroll please, Lord of the Rings by Howard Shore.
0: If you had to describe your violin as a character from the world of Tolkien, how would you characterize your violin?
1: You're actually going to laugh because my violin, I named her after a character from Lord of the Rings.
0: I had no idea. I had no idea. It was just intuition.
1: Yes, very good intuition, I might add. So my violin is named after a high elf from the Lord of the Rings, Galadriel. The violin is, she's very old and has so much warmth to the sound. And because she's a very old instrument, whenever I'm doing a concert, I always wonder to myself how many times that piece has already been played on the violin. And at the same time, I think to myself, well, I'll just trust the violin. By this time, she knows what she's doing.
0: So
1: I'm just going to go with that.
0: Just like, you know, Frodo and Sam had to trust the light from Galadriel.
1: Yes, I mean, exactly.
0: It totally works. And also Galadriel, she's a benevolent character, but she doesn't suffer fools. And she'll let you know. She'll give you that tough love sometimes.
1: Oh, yes, exactly.
0: I don't know if you get that from her
1: definitely,
0: fiddle,
1: but, yes. And she's also the Lady of Light, of course. And
0: of course.
1: For me, so much of why I play music is to bring light to the world and to make my little corner of the world a better place if I can in any way. So.
0: Oh, well, you're definitely doing that. You've been sharing so much light with us today.
1: Thank you.
0: Cecilia, thank you so much for spending time with us today and for that gorgeous performance.
1: Thank you for having me. It was such an honor.
0: 17-year-old violinist Cecilia O'Malley from Wheaton, Illinois. Up next, a Jack Kent Cook young artist who hails from Benton, Arkansas. It's 16-year-old flutist Nam Lee, and he'll perform for us the second and third movements of Henri Dutilleux's Sonatine for Flute and Piano with pianist Dawson Hull.

0: Well, I'm joined now by Nam Lee, our flutist from Benton, Arkansas. 16 years old, he played the Sonatine for flute and piano, second and third movements by Henri Dutilleux. At the piano was Dawson Hull. Nam, welcome to the show.
1: Thank you.
0: That performance was just stunning. I mean, such virtuosity and also imagination and color in the way you play. I loved it. Tell me a little bit about what attracted you to this piece.
1: Well, it was one of the first ever piano and flute solo works that I heard on YouTube, probably back like 4 years ago. So when I had my private lessons teacher, Dr. Robertson, I asked her, do you think this is too hard? And she believed in me and she pulled it out. And I've been working on it on and off from ninth grade until now.
0: Talk to me about that years long journey with this piece of music.
1: It's an emotional roller coaster. I've experienced a lot of anxiety throughout that journey. It's easy to get lost when you're playing the same piece of music over and over again. But it's also been really fun to see how it's shaped, and seeing my technique evolve has also been really nice.
0: Well, that makes sense. The piece was written as a sort of technical showpiece for students at the Paris Conservatory.
1: Yeah.
0: So definitely. Let's go back to the beginnings of your time on the flute. How did you come to the instrument?
1: All my sisters played in band. My second oldest sister played the clarinet in sixth grade. Mm-hmm. And my oldest sister was a percussionist. So I really wanted to try something new. So sure. When I got the form in fifth grade of what instrument I wanted to try, my siblings took the paper and they said, okay, well, which one would be the easiest to hold? Which one would require the least amount of air? Because I was a really small kid. So I needed a smaller instrument. And they picked the flute. The flute is definitely very easy to hold, but it definitely does not require the least amount of air of all the wind instruments.
0: So tell me about the very first flute you owned, like picking it up, playing it for that first time. How did it feel? And do you think your sisters made the right choice?
1: My first flute was one of those cheap Amazon flutes. And it was fun to play. It was a little bit old because, I mean, on top of it being really cheap, it was also 6 years used. So some of the keys were leaking. Not everything was in order, but I still had a lot of fun. The first thing that I played on that flute was Hot Cross Buns. And I was really proud of myself because I didn't know how to read music. I didn't know how to read a fingering chart. I just pressed random keys and it sounded like Hot Cross Buns. And I was very excited.
0: When was this all happening?
1: This was during the pandemic. So late 2020, probably late 2020 is when.
0: So you first got your hands on the flute mid-pandemic.
1: Yeah, exactly.
0: Well, you've accomplished so much in a very short amount of time. I mean, you've learned to play the flute at such a high level. You're also a Jack Kent Cook Young Artist, which we're very excited about. I mean, I'm so proud of you. We all are from the top. It's truly inspiring what you've been able to accomplish. And I admire so much your musicality and your grit. So congratulations.
1: Thank you. It's a pleasure talking to you.
0: Nam Lee, flutist, age 16, from Benton, Arkansas.
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0: Let's head even further south to meet another Jack Kent Cook Young Artist, Zach Grunwald. The 16-year-old violist is set to perform the finale from Johannes Brahms' Viola Sonata in F minor for us. But first, let's find out how he got from a band class in Lake Worth, Florida, to From the Top.
3: So I was at school lunch, and I was sitting at the blue tables, and it was a rainy day. You know, I was checking through my school emails, seeing all the assignments I have to do, my calculus project, all that stuff. And then I see this wonderful email saying, you know, congratulations, you're on from the top. I was literally jumping for joy, not figuratively, literally jumping for joy. Opportunities like this are very rare. You don't have a lot of the time a chance to do something of this caliber and work with these amazing people and discover yourself. I actually come from a non-musical family, and their jaws just dropped when I told them I was in the orchestra and I started playing the viola. They're like, oh no, uh-oh. But, you know, after a while, when I learned the happy birthday and I started to play some stuff they were more familiar with, I think their ears started to gradually welcome it a little bit more. It's something about the viola that just speaks of maturity, and I've always felt like way older than I am. You know, my back is already hurting, not even into my 20s. Like, what is going on? You don't see a lot of younger viola players. It's rustic, it's beautiful, it's expressivity that comes with age. And so, you know, being young is great, but I'm looking forward to kind of walking this path and continuing to really unearth that viola, like a calling card. Something that's really special about playing the viola is just finding all those little seashells of magic in the music. You know, finding like, oh, is this the gentleman walking along the merry way? Or is this something different? Is this a lament? Finding that interconnection and how it all comes together to create one giant ball of sound and electricity and magic. I remember some of the first times I would listen to viola music, I just felt something in my chest that told me that this instrument was the way to go. It's just been such a roller coaster and so much fun. I'm thankful to share my music with others and use it for expression and love. You know, TLC, tender love and care. I'm Zach Grunwald from Lake Worth, Florida, and today I'll be performing the last movement of the Brahms F minor sonata, Opus 120, number 1. Hope you enjoy.

0: That was 16-year-old violist and Jack Kent Cook young artist Zach Grunwald performing the last movement of Johannes Brahms' Viola Sonata in F minor with Lisa Leonard on the piano. Peter Dugan here, and I just want to say thank you to Gerald and Susan Slavitt. Their support makes it possible for you and me to meet outstanding young musicians together each and every week. Thank you.
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0: Welcome back to From the Top, where outstanding young musicians come to play. I'm your host, pianist Peter Dugan. We are about to meet 18-year-old Haley Culp from Atlanta, Georgia. She's now a student at the Interlochen Arts Academy in Michigan. But first, let's hear her performance of the first movement of Beethoven's Piano Sonata, Opus 110 in A-flat major. Haley, take it from the top.

0: I'm here now with Haley Culp, who just performed that gorgeous first movement of Beethoven's Opus 110, Piano Sonata in A-flat major. Haley, welcome to the show.
1: Thank you. I'm so excited to be here.
0: That piece requires such maturity, and you really pulled it off. I'm very excited that you brought that piece for us, because when I was your age, I loved that piece. And I had one teacher who told me that I needed, quote, a longer beard before I could perform it. And then my next teacher later that same year said, no, absolutely, you can play it. Why not get started now and spend your whole life with this music? So I'm curious, when you first heard this piece of music, which is the second to last of all of the Beethoven sonatas, what attracted you to it?
1: So initially, this was back in 10th grade. My teacher at the time was, you know, looking to assign me a piece of Beethoven's music. And she had given me a handful. I remember one of them was the Waldstein Sonata. And initially, at the time, out of all of the few that she gave me, I chose the Waldstein. I completely overlooked Opus 110. And when I let her know, she sort of just gave me this look and she was like, are you sure? Like, I think you should listen to it again. I think I want you to study some late Beethoven. I went again to Opus 110 and I was like, you know, this is a really beautiful piece of music. I don't think I quite understood how rich in meaning it was at the time. He continuously builds up these like crescendos and all these moments of tension that is immediately cut out into piano. And like the subito piano moments until you reach sort of the last page of the final movement. And he finally climaxes back into the original key of A flat major. And I think from this experience, I started to realize, okay, Beethoven is leading me somewhere. It doesn't just end here. It's a whole story.
0: Well, it was a beautiful and vulnerable performance that you shared with us. So thank you for that. And when were you first exposed to the piano?
1: I think it was specifically at a family friend's house. He's an opera singer. So I think I still recall like the little upright piano in his living room. And I mean, I was only 4 or 5 and I was just plinking away. And I just loved how much chaos I could create. So yeah.
0: That's a great reason to become a musician. Do it for the chaos.
1: Yes.
0: What's something that you really cherish or love about the piano?
1: So many things. One of them is really that I can express myself very sincerely. I think a special thing about the piano is that you don't have to face the audience.
0: True.
1: Yes. And so whenever I'm performing, I'm so glad I can, you know, see the ceiling, I can see the walls, and it's like, oh, there's nobody around me, and I can be my own little bubble. Another thing I also really enjoy is learning more about myself through the music. I found that I can break down maybe this really painful moment in my life into things that I can express in notes, in emotions, in crescendos and rubatos. And whenever I'm spending time at the piano, maybe after a really long day, suddenly I'm able to find a lot more clarity in my head.
0: Wow.
1: Yeah.
0: You know, it's amazing. That never goes away.
1: No.
0: You know, speaking from experience, like when I have a hard day or when I'm going through something, the piano still does that for me. We're so lucky in that sense to be musicians.
1: Yeah.
0: Haley, it's clear that you love learning. Have you ever been in the other role as a teacher?
1: So I actually started teaching 2 students and it was something that my teacher suggested. And going into it, I really didn't expect anything. I was getting paid pretty well per hour. I was like, hey, it's a nice side hustle. But
0: a nice side hustle for an 8th grader.
1: But over the next 3 years, I mean, first of all, I really learned to appreciate music teachers so much.
0: Yes.
1: Because I didn't realize that there is so much patience. And I'm also reflecting on the mistakes that my students make. Like, ooh, you know, what would really fix that is this type of method of practice. And then suddenly I'm thinking about my own, you know, solo piano work. I'm like, I really need to do that in my own practice too.
0: Yes, let's go. Haley, it's just been a real joy to have you on the program. I've learned so much from chatting with you. And I just want to wish you all the best. And thanks again for being with us today, Haley.
1: Thank you so much.
0: 18-year-old pianist and Jack Kent Cook young artist, Haley Culp from Atlanta, Georgia. Our final performer this week is here to give the trombone a good name. He's an 18-year-old high school senior from Bartlett, Tennessee, and his name is Fletcher Wilson. We'll hear his performance of the first movement from Eric Owaisen's Sonata for Trombone and Piano with Jonathan King on the keys.

0: Well, I'm joined now by Fletcher Wilson, who just gave that incredible performance of the first movement of Eric Oasen's Sonata for Trombone and Piano with Jonathan King on the piano. Fletcher, what an amazing performance. I love your sound, love your spirit. Congratulations.
1: Oh, thank you so much. This has been such a treat to work on, honestly, for 4 years at this point. It's really only been on my stand

0: play it. And a big goal for me is to let the audience come up with a story in their brains as well.
1: Well, the trombone can capture so many different characters, so many different moods. Is there a particular mode of expression that you identify with the most? Is it the lyrical side, the heroic side?
0: Yeah.
1: What do you think?
0: It's definitely the lyrical. I grew up in a musically inclined family, and so I sung ever since I was a little boy up until I picked up the trombone. And so that singing, that rich, warm, dark singing timbre the trombone can create just will always draw me back to it. It's the most gorgeous thing ever. Trombone quartet and trombone choir. Just you can get these dark, rich, like chocolatey trombone sounds.
1: So you mentioned you've got a musical family. Tell me about this very special musical family of yours.
0: Yeah. So my mom is a classical singer. She's a soprano. She's had a wonderful, phenomenal international career as a solo sopranoist. And my dad is in church music. He is the music minister at a church here in Memphis. My parents met singing in a professional choir.
1: Wow. You clearly have a rigorous musical schedule. Do you ever feel like you have to deal with burnout? Is that ever an issue for you?
0: Yes, 1,000%. It's something I struggle with probably the most in everything. You know, I push myself academically, I push myself in music, and sometimes it really catches up, you know, it gets exhausting. And a lot of the ways I've, especially with music, I've tried to deal with burnout is, you know, I have to give credit to my mom, is to just take a step back and really diagnose the problem. If I start pushing myself too hard, I'll just get frustrated and irrationally angry. And nobody wants that, because I do get angry when I practice a lot and I have to remind myself, breathe, take a step back. It's okay. You're doing it. You know, you got the horn out of the case. That's step one. And it feels good to, I kind of just like to break them into smaller steps. You know, I practiced during lunch today. That feels good. I got that extra 15 minutes in. Just try to remind myself that what I'm doing is enough. And that sentiment really helps the burnout and any feelings of being overwhelmed.
1: You know, it's also like you've learned that a musician is more than just the music they play. Like, you're a whole person.
0: It's just another good reminder. It's another good reminder that professional musicians out there are not practicing every hour and every second of the day. They have social lives and they have family time and they're working out and they're hanging out with their best friends. Sometimes I feel like, oh, I can't do this. I really need to practice today. But seeing these musicians that I put on a pedestal have that balance is a great reminder, I think, for me. That balance is possible. It's all a feasible thing.
1: It sounds from your story like you're someone who has always followed his passions, and I hope you continue doing that. We want to thank you for being here, and we wish you all the best. It's been a pleasure to have you as our guest here on From the Top.
0: Yeah, thank you so much.
1: Fletcher Wilson, 18-year-old trombonist from Bartlett, Tennessee. And that wraps our show for this week. A big thank you to all of the inspiring young musicians who shared their music and their stories with us. And of course, a big thanks to you, our listeners, for tuning in to enjoy some of the most talented classically trained young musicians from around the country. I'm Peter Dugan. I hope you'll join me right here next week, and we'll take it from the top. Thanks to the engineers who helped this episode's performances happen: Javier Valverde at Criteria Recording Studios, Michael Culler at Interlochen Public Radio, Brennan Mitrolka at Transient Sound, Daniel Lin at Archer Recording Studio, and Scott McEwen at Memphis Magnetic Recording Company. 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
3: 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Coming up in about 15 minutes, Classical WSMR's Local Arts Spotlight. 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Lorraine Rubis and Neil Frankel studio at WSF in Tampa. I'm Matthew Petty. Spirit is grounded for good. The 34-year-old airline ceased operations and had already filed for bankruptcy twice. Spirit is the most recent victim of the squeeze on budget airlines. Jet fuel prices are soaring, and meanwhile, legacy airlines continue to create new loyalty and economy programs to entice customers. WSF's Gabriella Paul and Amelie Horace stopped by Tampa International Airport to check in with flyers and see how they feel about affordable airfares and the end of Spirit Airlines. Gabriella Paul joins us in the studio. Thanks for stopping by, Gabriella.
4: Yeah, it was a quick trip. No plane needed.
3: That is a good thing. So let's start with the demise of Spirit Airlines. I mean, what's your understanding of what happened there?
4: Yes. So Spirit Airlines, this is an airline I think I've learned it's one that people love to hate. It really pioneered and made popular like this ultra low cost airfare. And they shuttered on Saturday, May 2nd. They came out with an announcement and they said, we're closing business for real this time and we're canceling all flights. And it cited, quote, a material increase in oil prices and other pressures on the business, end quote, as the main reason for closing up shop.
3: Yeah, I mean, airlines have pretty narrow margins anyway, but we've heard quite a bit of reporting about the cost of oil, how that's going up, and that's affecting not just gas in your car, but also air fuel as well. Now, the collapse of this airline also affects, you know, affects travelers, obviously, but also staff. So what are you hearing about their options?
4: Yes. Yeah, so staff, in terms of Spirit Airlines staff, there was thousands of employees laid off. And in Florida, that was about 4,000 people just from poking around looking at that data. That included, I think the biggest number was about 3,000 people in Fort Lauderdale. Now, that was the headquarters of Spirit Airlines. And actually, one of the most beloved routes from folks I talked to was a Tampa to Fort Lauderdale route that started at just $28. Now, of course, there's an asterisk there. So those who have flown Spirit or another budget airline will know this. But, you know, you have that bare fare. That's that, you know, $28, if you will. And then it almost operates like a la carte, where now you're paying for your seat. You're paying, in some cases, to print your boarding pass at the airport. Mm-hmm. You know, all of these things kind of add up. And that did impact airfare in terms of like the market in a couple ways. I think, A, having that bare fare, that ultra low cost, did push down prices across the board, and it encouraged sometimes even luxury airlines like Delta to create more affordable options, those economy fares. It also kind of opened up this business model of what people said, nickel and diming for all of the things you're going to experience on your air experience.
3: Yeah, I mean, the thing is you have to pay a little bit extra to bring your bag with you, right? Sometimes mm-hmm. it's even a carry-on. That's not even free. And then you got to pay to figure out where you're going to sit. That's another kind of add-on fee.
4: Right.
3: And forget about snacks, right? Unless you want to pay for those in the air or bring your own.
4: Actually, two things there. One, I think because of all the nickel and diming, I talked to people yesterday who had said, you know, I've thrown away looking for budget airlines or cheaper routes, and I'm just going to rely on my points. I'm going to choose an airline, be loyal to it, and try to keep it affordable that way. And then also, I think people are just a little bit fed up with how, you know, corporatized airlines are becoming. And in terms of service, like snacks, one retired Delta pilot actually told me that when we think about fuel costs and how those are being passed on to customers right now with airlines, sometimes also you'll see airlines not only cutting routes, rising prices, but cutting service on flights as well. Because if you think about all of those drinks and beverages and whatnot on a shorter flight, that's adding weight to an airplane, and that can also add to the amount of fuel a plane will guzzle, and that also affects the bottom line.
3: Gabriella, did you talk to a lot of people at the airport yesterday who had flown Spirit and had thoughts about it?
4: So actually at the airport, a lot of folks hadn't flown Spirit. Of course, this was a couple days after they had shut down, so a lot of people had been moved over to other airlines. But also messaging people on Nextdoor, I had posted about this. This was a long time coming. Mm-hmm. I mean, I came across data that said they hadn't been profitable since 2019. A lot of people remembered and were posting about the fact that there was a attempted merger between Spirit and JetBlue back in 2024. And now that Spirit has officially closed up shop, there are a lot of Republicans and Democrats kind of pointing fingers over the closing of this airline. So it's become a very political moment in a way, because, you know, Democrats are pointing fingers at the Trump administration saying, you know, look at our fuel prices, jet fuel has doubled. Yeah. And that's the reason that this is closed. And then Republicans are pointing fingers at Democrats saying, you know, this was a merger that happened and was proposed and actually shot down by Democrats. So one thing that people agree on mostly is that they didn't love the customer service from Spirit Airlines. However, it felt important for it to exist in the free market of flying.
3: Well, let's bring a caller on. We've got Michael Miller calling in. Michael, and I believe you are a magazine editor. Is that right?
5: I was an editor for many years. In the last 20 years, I've been a consultant for the airlines and the airports based in Orlando.
3: Yeah, so looking at Spirit Airlines' demise, what are you thinking? I mean, was this kind of inevitable in some ways?
5: Well, it was a slow-moving death. It's kind of like watching a car crash in slow motion. Everybody knew it was going to happen. It was just a question of when. They've been losing money for a long time, two bankruptcies, and most recently, the data that I saw showed that they were losing about $5 million a day.
3: I'm wondering if you look at the demise of Spirit, it did have an impact, though, on kind of the way people travel. And tell me what it did in terms of, I guess, pushing legacy airlines to offer more, low cost or low frills services to their offerings for passengers.
5: Well, the interesting thing about Spirit is it really revolutionized low cost travel in the U.S. It was the instigator for all these low fares, and it unbundled airfares for the first time, separating baggage and any other frills that you wanted. But it was really important for the traveling public to not just have a single source or maybe two options. You then had a Spirit option, and they ended up pushing down airfares, and they forced the major airlines to actually offer a low fare option, which a lot of the airlines call basic fares. And those are out there. And ironically, that's one of the things that pushed Spirit into bankruptcy, because now those basic fares that didn't include baggage, helped push Spirit into bankruptcy because they were mostly equal. And it's really hurting, you know, markets in Florida. Orlando had 9% of the capacity was Spirit, and Tampa is only about 3%. It fell significantly in the last year as they went into their second bankruptcy. So airlines are backfilling. It's really not as big of a problem. I looked at the Orlando flights, for example. Spirit served 32 markets, mm-hmm. and there were other airlines in 30 of those 32.
3: Wow.
5: So people aren't out of luck, because there's plenty of capacity to Florida. Everybody flies to Florida from many, many different markets. So it's Frontier and Frontier Airlines and Southwest are the airlines that have been adding the most. JetBlue as well out of Fort Lauderdale.
3: Yeah. Michael Miller, aviation consultant, thank you so much for your insights. Really appreciate that.
5: Sure.
3: Well, let me bring in another guest here. We've got Blaise Wagerspec. He teaches business at Embry-Riddle Aeronautical University. Blaise, I wonder what you're thinking as you kind of look at the demise of this airline and the aftermath. I mean, Spirit has said this is because of oil prices. What other factors were at play there?
6: Well, again, as your reporter noted, it's been a history. No doubt, you know, you had the impact of COVID across the whole airline industry. And then once the industry came back, you know, within the industry, it came known as revenge travel. But the idea being that as people had saved up miles and, you know, points while they were using their credit cards at home, they were looking to use those miles and points to, you know, upgrade and get better flight experiences. So, you know, we've seen an expansion of what's called premium products. If you look across, you know, the big three of Delta, American, and United, that's ongoing. You know, Spirit had its fans. Like I said, I think Fort Lauderdale is going to be a very interesting market to watch. Obviously, you know, you have the cruise industry that's out of Fort Lauderdale and Miami. And if you went to those boards and look, you can see, you know, people talking about wait up. All of a sudden, my costs for this upcoming cruise have jumped dramatically because, you know, that Spirit option isn't there. I mean, people had their hacks for how they wanted to travel with Spirit, but it was, you know, especially in the Fort Lauderdale market, very popular as a way to, you know, get some controls on costs, especially for things like cruises and other travel in South Florida.
3: Oh, wow, that's interesting. So it's going to have a sort of a knock-on effect or a domino effect in other aspects of the travel industry. Let's get another caller in here. We've got Alyssa calling in. Alyssa, you're on the air.
7: Hi, thank you for having me. I have family that lives in Florida and in Georgia. I'm from the South. And honestly, I'll say that I feel like people always joked about Spirit for years about, you know, how you don't always know what you're going to get. I know they have an interesting reputation, but I feel like we made travel possible and accessible for a lot of folks. When I was in college, you know, I wanted to go to Cancun or Puerto Rico. Not everyone can afford a $600 flight. So I feel like Spirit, in a way, kind of, you know, it came with some chaos sometimes. We've all seen the viral videos, but I feel like in a sense, they really made travel more accessible. And so I think people kind of underestimate how important airlines that are affordable and maybe are budget airlines. You know, when Spirit entered the market, I feel like prices across all airlines kind of dropped. So even people that have never flew Spirit benefited from them existing. And I think part of the conversation is now, how is that going to affect prices across the board for travelers?
3: Yeah, 42 bucks is, you can't really beat that price, even if you do have to pay a little extra for your baggage. Alyssa, thank you so much for your call. I really appreciate that perspective there. Gabriella, you asked travelers about affordable flying practices. Was there kind of a trend that stuck out?
4: Well, some folks definitely, you know, agreed with Alyssa there as a fellow, you know, Spirit survivor. And she was right that, you know, in terms of what airfare, Spirit airfare did to the market. I mean, one thing that's been coming up this week is a Business Insider report that in the last 2 years, you know, Spirit was winding down. They were struggling financially and there was 90 routes that exited their market and airfares actually rose about 14%. So we're seeing that number circulate a lot this week as people are kind of anticipating, okay, is there going to be a general, you know, increase in all airfare prices because there isn't this downward pressure from the Spirit bear fare anymore. And, you know, I think there was definitely people at the airport who were big fans. And I think another thing I've seen online is actually a viral TikToker who he got famous for riding Spirit Airlines for 24 hours straight. His name is Hunter Peterson. He's actually leading a viral crowdfunding effort right now online to buy Spirit Airlines. So I say that because, I mean, he's already raised $88 million. I don't know how much it takes to buy an airline. I think it takes more than that.
3: Probably that might cost, you might be able to buy a bit of a plane for that, but probably not a whole airline.
4: But Spirit was polarizing. People that loved it really loved it. They liked that they could get somewhere, you know, bare bones if they survived, you know, for 40 bucks. But then other folks, you know, they were more loyal to their airlines and their points in a more comfortable, reliable ride, but they still feel bad that people are being laid off or they are a little bit worried about what the market means. experience without Spirit, even if it wasn't their airline.
3: Yeah. Let's get a caller on the line here. We've got Edward calling in from Sarasota. Edward, you're on the air. What are you thinking?
8: Thank you for taking my call. I was wondering what happens to the Spirit Airlines airplanes, and if they are in fact sold, who gets the money?
3: Good question. What about that, Professor? What do you think?
6: About half of Spirit fleet was leased, so those airplanes are going back to the lessor. And in fact, in some of the aviation boards and all, you can see some of those planes are already across the world, where literally somebody just maybe try to put an extra coat of yellow paint over the big Spirit logo and then put theirs on top. About the other half will probably be sold, and you know that's going to have to go through the bankruptcy process. And talking to my colleagues who do the aircraft leasing and airplane sales side, the issue with that is some of those airplanes may be parted out, that the engines are worth more than the fuselage because of problems in the engine market right now.
3: Let me just get a couple of emails in here too. This is Anne emailing in. In the early to mid 80s, People's Express was my airline as a budget conscious college student flying from Ohio to Florida. No frills, just dirt cheap prices. It was perfect. Thank you for that comment, Anne. And we also had this comment from Liliana in St. Pete, who said, I'm an avid traveler and I will jump on a plane anytime. I have a long weekend off. I loved Spirit because it was the easiest airline to take a cheap, quick, last minute flight. And she goes on to say, it's just really sad because we are losing affordable options in every area, travel, gas, food, rent, bills just keep adding up. And it feels like all of the affordable options are being ripped from us. Gabrielle, I mean, you cover the sort of affordable aspect of living, right? Whether it's gas prices, housing, you know, rent, food. How does this sort of fit into that picture, the demise of a budget airline, into the kind of bigger picture of people's bills and counting the pennies?
4: Yeah, I mean, you know, Spirit was a budget airline. There are still budget airlines out there. You got your Frontier, Allegiant, Breeze. But I think generally there's a feeling among travelers that this is a diminishing business model, and it's less affordable options for flying, same as other areas in their life. In particular with transportation, folks told me, you know, road tripping isn't really quite an option right now either, with, you know, gas being about $4.30 today. I actually did catch up with a AAA spokesperson who told me that not only are we at a record for gas prices since the war with Iran started, but we could be on track to hit a overall record with the current volatility. So I think people are just really feeling the squeeze in all areas, and particularly with transportation costs.
3: Yes. Just before we close out here in the last 30 seconds or so, Professor Wagsbeck, what are you watching for? What's next after the end of Spirit?
6: Again, I think it's going to be interesting to see who comes into the market and starts backfilling, as we talked about JetBlue at Fort Lauderdale, what options Frontier may increase out of Orlando. They were already building, but again, being and watching their markets where it may happen. Again, Breeze, you know, is a little bit bigger in Tampa, and the same thing. Will they take some of the options there? And like I said, people will need to search. It's going to be interesting to see, will someone like Allegiant, who, you know, flies out of Sanford or, again, across the bay there at Tampa, you know, St. Pete, also see a pickup in passengers and maybe think about adding some routes because of Spirit out of the market.
3: We've been speaking with business professor Blaise Wagsbeck of Embry-Riddle Aeronautical University. Professor Wagsbeck, thank you so much for joining us.
6: Thank you for the opportunity.
3: And also with us, WSF's Gabriella Paul, talking about the closure of Spirit Airlines and affordable airfare. Gabby, thank you as well.
4: Yeah, anytime.
3: Well, coming up next on Florida Matters Live and Local, meet a man who is walking around the United States, literally. Florida Matters Live and Local continues. 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
9: 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I'm Susan Giles Wintek. The Florida Orchestra, or TFO, welcomes amateur musicians to play side-by-side with its professional musicians in the orchestra's first Play Out Tampa Bay. The TFO's Michelle Kim Painter says it's to encourage community music making and support.
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3: 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I'm Matthew Petty. It's often said the journey of 1,000 miles begins with just one step. But what about the journey of around the outline of the United States? Well, North Carolina native Jack Cadis knows how the journey of nearly 10,000 miles begins. He started in Virginia Beach in January and has now landed in Tampa Bay.
13: Kale, Dan. For all the Skyway Bridge comments over the past 100 days, I had to include it. St. Pete, I hear you're crazy. That's so awesome. Me too.
3: Well, maybe you've seen him online. Maybe you've seen him in real life. But he just walked into our studios to talk more about his epic adventure. Jack Cadis, thank you so much for joining us.
14: Thanks for having me here.
3: Well, Jack, let's start at the beginning. What, or how did this idea to walk the outline of the United States, where did that come from?
14: Well, how did it start? Like you said, with one step.
3: Mm-hmm.
14: Where did it come from? That's a deeper question. Well, I just left.
3: You've had some time to think about this, though. Like, how long have you been on the road for?
14: Oh, I've been on the road for, this is day 109.
3: Oh, wow. Okay. And in terms of walking, like, what's the longest hike you've done till now?
14: I'm just not really a big hiker. I'm becoming one. I'm learning all the ins and outs. I had a day where I went 20 miles.
3: Yeah, that's pretty impressive.
14: I guess, but the people I've been meeting, people will run 100 miles in a day. Have you ever even heard of this? It's called an ultra marathon.
3: Yeah.
14: And it's common.
3: Mm-hmm. So you've met some of these folks on your walk?
14: Yeah.
3: Yeah. So, okay. So you just kind of walked out your door in North Carolina. Is that where you were living when you started the walk?
14: That's right. So I walked home for the holidays from Raleigh, North Carolina to Charlotte.
3: Mm-hmm.
14: And then I left my front door in Charlotte for the train to Norfolk, Virginia, where I met the coast in Virginia Beach and headed south.
3: Okay. And, people have walked the length of the United States before. There's the Appalachian Trail is a pretty popular way to do a pretty long hike. There's the Pacific Crest Trail as well on the other coast, but walking around the outline, do you know anybody else who's done that before?
14: Listen, I'm sure it's been done. I'm almost positive I've heard of a couple of people, and I'm a bit embarrassed that I can't recall their names, but mm-hmm. Google is a great tool.
3: Yeah, it's pretty handy. Now, you've been posting your journey online daily, but do you map things out in advance? Are you following like GPS or just kind of taking it as it comes?
14: Oh man, I'm getting embarrassed on the air here. Yeah. I'm still on a day-to-day schedule. It's worked out, but we're looking to bump it to the week-by-week basis.
3: Mm-hmm. And is it just you or you got a team with you as well? Support team of some sort?
14: My cousin. Mom. Mom's watching.
3: Shout
14: I call
3: out
14: mom
3: to
14: every
3: mom.
14: Single morning.
3: Okay.
14: That's great that I just remembered to do that.
3: Yeah.
14: Some help for sure. It takes a village.
3: Mm-hmm. How's your mom feel about you walking the length or the outline of the United States? She on board with this?
14: I would say she's worried for me, but I wouldn't say she's any more worried than she'd normally be.
3: Mm-hmm. Okay. All right. So you've met some ultra marathoners on your walk so far. What about some other characters? Like, what have you seen so far? How has it sort of changed your impression of the United States?
14: Well, I'm sitting across from you right now, and that's, you know, this is, you're certainly a character. You've got the voice for radio. You've got the cadence for radio. It's something that I'll definitely be thinking about for the next long while.
3: Mm-hmm. I'm getting some notes here from my producer. Apparently, you met a pilot on your walk so far.
14: I have flown in 3 small Cessna airplanes.
3: Oh, wow.
14: Yes, I don't even know. I get excited just talking about it.
3: Uh-huh. Is it just to help you get from a, you know, like across a stretch of water or something, or just you happen to see a small plane and you're like, hey, give me a ride?
14: It's a great question. 2 were actually to get over a body of water from the tip of Key West to mm-hmm. Everglades City, and from the, apologies to all the natives, the Tampa side of things to St. Pete. Mm-hmm. But 1 was for joy. And of course, you know, even though the 2 were logistically natured, they still definitely are fun.
3: Yeah. Okay. So you're up there, you're looking down at a place you've just walked, and are you thinking, why am I walking? I could be traveling a lot easier and a lot more comfort.
14: Well, I could be, I could be. There's no rules and regulations, but you do have to stick to, even on these days where I fly planes, I still walk my 13 miles.
3: Has there been a moment or an interaction that's stuck with you along the way, apart from some of those Cessna flights, which sound pretty fun?
14: Yeah, I think for a long time I was camping and just not talking to very many people, but in Flagler Beach or just north of it, I was taken in by Good Times Dog Bar. And that was one of the first times that I really experienced a home away from home.
3: Mm-hmm. Good Times Dog Bar.
14: That's right.
3: Tell me more about that place.
14: Nicole, if she's, you know, I don't think she'd be listening, but you never know. And I hope this gets to her. I should reach out after the show, and I certainly will. Mm-hmm. She acted as my mom. And, you know, I've got one, but I miss her.
3: Yeah. Yeah. So it's nice to have some stand-in moms along the way if you can find them. All right. So you also talked with a school, right?
14: That's right.
3: High school, elementary school?
14: High school, Sail Future Academy.
3: Uh-huh. And where's that?
14: That is located in St. Pete. They do a lot of sailing, mm-hmm. and it's a fantastic place.
3: What kind of questions were you getting from the students?
14: That was very nerve-wracking for me, maybe even more than this radio show, because I remember being that age and having people come for assemblies. They asked all sorts of questions. But the funny thing about a question is you really want to know, why is it being asked?
3: Mm-hmm. Okay. Wow. All right. So that's deep.
14: Yeah. Now, pardon me.
3: That's okay. That's okay. We can go deep on the show. So you recently connected with Teague McCoy, right? Teague Pure Joy McCoy. Now, listeners might remember we had him on the show last year. He's also involved in running. So tell us about that interaction. How'd that go?
14: Well, I learned we're both 22. He has a lot of energy, and I really enjoyed it. Being around it, it's infectious. If you've ever been around somebody like that, maybe a family member, maybe a classmate, it really rubs off on you. And I remember saying to him actually yesterday that he reminds me of being back in high school. And maybe you go in and you're just not in a good mood, but you have a friend, and your friend's just not going to let that happen.
3: Mm-hmm. All right. So inspiring. Good to connect with people like that along the way.
14: Definitely.
3: Has there been any points at which you've gotten to the end of a long day and it's been a bit grueling? You're thinking, this is too much. I'm going to throw in the towel.
14: It's hard work, but everybody listening and anybody that I've ever met in my entire life, it's no harder than we all work. It's part of life.
3: Mm-hmm. Now, you've had some help along the way. You talked about your mom, of course. Other people have chipped in along the way, like your stand-in mom for a couple of days. But you stayed with an influencer too, right? And you also got a sponsorship from Anchor to help keep you powered. How important has that been to keep your journey going?
14: Of course, it's great to feel seen and recognized, but I think most of what I do is with the audience in mind. I feel that we're all walking an outline of the United States.
3: Ooh, what do you mean by that?
14: Well, you have these milestones and these things that happen, like this radio show. And I think that they're important for sure, but it's almost like it's not just me. It's everyone gets to come on the radio. It's a fun experience, and I get to share it.
3: Mm-hmm. How many pairs of shoes have you worn out so far?
14: This is pair number 6.
3: Oh, wow. Were you expecting that going into this?
14: No, I think I was most worried about cell service.
3: All right. So in the last kind of 30 seconds or so here, what do you want to leave people with? Like, what's your message to folks out there?
14: Oh my gosh, I'm immediately thinking of a Drake song where in the last couple of lines, he talks about how important it is to leave off on the strongest note. So it's mean that it's, I don't know what to say. It's meant the world to me to just do whatever it is that I'm doing.
3: And when's the kind of potential end date for this, do you think?
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3: 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The executive producer is Grayson Doctor. Our producers are Amelie Horace and Quincy Walters. Jackson Harp, Gio Garvin, Dave Anderson, and Blake Bass are our engineers. Scott Wachtler edits the show, and Jackson composed our theme music. 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I'm Matthew Petty. Thanks for listening.
1: 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You can catch them every Sunday, same time, same place. I'm Thea Lobo, and there's fabulous music coming your way, including some Rimsky-Korsakov in about 18 minutes, and a Vivaldi favorite before that, courtesy of Boston Baroque. First, enjoy a living American composer that's still very accessible. This is Festivities by Peter Boyer. Composed in 2011, it was written to celebrate the 50th anniversary of the Eastern Music Festival, and it really does just that. With raucous jubilation, it bounces the listener along in the tradition of Copland, Bernstein, and John Williams, with bold fanfares and bright dances. Right now, you'll hear the London Philharmonic Orchestra performing under composer Peter Boyer.

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I'm Thea Lobo. 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

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Oslo Rep presents Marie and Rosetta. Sister Rosetta Tharpe was a legend in her time and a huge influence on Elvis, Johnny Cash, Jimi Hendrix, and others. Her fierce guitar, stage presence, and style transformed gospel music, earning her the title Grandmother of Rock and Roll. 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Tickets at oslorep.org. I'm Thea Lobo, and next you'll hear the Overture on Russian Themes by Nikolai Rimsky-Korsakov. Gerard Schwartz conducts the Seattle Symphony Orchestra right here on Florida's classical music station, WSMR.

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Glad you could tune in. I'm Thea Lobo. Look forward to works by Rossini and Arturo Marquez coming up in a bit. But first, settle in for WSMR's Evening Masterwork. It's hard to tell whether or not John Field's third piano concerto was originally meant to be a multi-movement concerto or not. It's in two movements rather than three, and this decision may have been made by Field's German publishers at the time. But either way, the second movement was originally published in Russia as its own piece. But then there are other strange chronological issues. The first movement may have been written prior to Field's second piano concerto. Somehow it all comes together, though. You can hear the final assembly performed by the Scottish Chamber Orchestra under Charles McCarris with piano soloist John O'Connor. This is John Field's Piano Concerto No. 3 in E-flat, WSMR's Evening Masterwork.

pianist John O'Connor and the Scottish Chamber Orchestra, led by Charles McCarris, performed John Field's Piano Concerto No. 3 in E-flat, WSMR's Evening Masterwork. 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I'm Thea Lobo, and next you can get your toes tapping with Danson No. 2 by Arturo Marquez. 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

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I'm Thea Lobo. 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

0: your favorite paratransit bus driver for Manatee County. I just wanted to thank you again for the beautiful music that's piping through my bus all day long. It gets me through the day, and my passengers enjoy it. I do appreciate you so much. I just had to add a little bit of money to my monthly, and I'm happy to be a supporting member. What I can give, and I give it from my heart. So thanks so much, and have a blessed day.
1: Good evening, and thanks for listening. I'm Thea Lobo. In just 10 minutes, hear a Mozart masterwork, followed by a little Enrique Granados. At the moment, you'll hear Flute Sonata in B-flat by Johann Joachim Kvanz, featuring flautist Barthold Kauchen, gambist Wieland Kauchen, and harpsichordist Bob von Asperen.